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KJOT Boise, broadcasting live from the back of a former Denny's. 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

KJOT, Boise. Broadcasting live from a dumpy little building next to another one just like it. 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That's what I said. Playing what we want.

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Hey, hey, hey. Playing. 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
1: 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Another turning point. 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

0: opportunity for us here at Lotus Boise to shine a light on some fantastic nonprofits doing excellent things throughout the state of Idaho. And this morning we have a chance to chat with Melanie Vining. She is the executive director of Idaho Trails Association. Over the course of our conversation, if you're looking for more information, you can go to idahotrailsassociation.org and find out a lot of things that we're going to be talking about. But good morning, Melanie. Thanks for coming in.
1: Good morning. Thanks for having me, Jeremy.
0: We appreciate you kind of talking about some of the cool things that you do. There could be people listening that have no idea what the Idaho Trails Association is. So if somebody is in that scenario, give us kind of like an idea of what you guys do and what your mission is.
1: So Idaho Trails Association is an Idaho-based nonprofit. We started in 2010. We maintain trails all over the state of Idaho. Our mission is keeping Idaho's hiking trails open for all. Primarily, we work on non-motorized trails for hikers and equestrians, but we also will work on single-track motorized trails that benefit hikers. We try to partner with motorized groups when we can. There are lots of wonderful motorized groups out there doing the same work. And we're really just driven by this idea that trails need help. The federal land management agencies and the state agencies charged with managing those trails need help keeping them open for everyone to use. Recreation in Idaho is increasing every year. I think it's probably increased exponentially, especially since COVID. And we just want to do our part. So we mobilize volunteers to go work on trails. We also put on events, both webinar style, online and in person, that are centered around trail education, giving people information about how to go out and responsibly use trails, how to find different types of trails for different levels of hiking. So kind of all things trails. And we've grown a lot. Our goal is to continue to grow and continue to steward more trails across the state and involve more people in that work.
0: Amazing. And I'm guessing, Melanie, that you get involved in something like this because you find yourself outdoors a lot yourself.
1: That's correct. I actually used to work for the Forest Service. I loved my job. I was a Forest Service hydrologist. And I think just through a twist of fate, a good friend of mine was signed up to be a volunteer leader on an Idaho Trails Association youth project in the Frank Church River of No Return Wilderness. This was, I think, 2019. One of my own kids was signed up to go help on that project. And at the last minute, my friend had to cancel and she couldn't lead the trip. So she called me. She knew I did a lot of hiking, that we had horses and we used our horses in the backcountry. And she just asked if I would stand in for her. So I went on the trip for a week. We partnered with a Forest Service trail crew leader. She was wonderful. I had such an incredible time. And I think what really drove my desire to come work for ITA was just seeing the change that those kids went through out on the trail. We had kids from Boise, a couple of kids from Council, where I live. All of them had varying degrees of outdoor experience. Some had never been camping, and we brought them 5 miles into the Frank Church. We camped together. We worked together. And just watching those kids become friends and do the work and embrace the work and the challenge. It was hot. The work was really challenging. The hiking was, there were long hikes to the work. And I kind of just left there thinking, I think this is what I want to be more involved in. Of course, at the time, I didn't know that I would end up working for ITA, but I think that's where it kind of all started, is you really did feel like you were part of a solution, not only in clearing trails. I think we cleared 4 or 5 miles of trail that week, but in building community. These kids are from all different backgrounds, and I just saw this as another way to kind of bring people together over something everyone loves. We all can have different views. We use trails in different ways, but I really felt like it was something I wanted to be part of.
0: That's awesome. And now you find yourself executive director of the whole program. And so what does that mean on a day-to-day basis to make sure you're getting out the message for the ITA?
1: I think for us, we have sort of an annual cycle in the fall and winter. That means planning events, trying to get people out and part of the community outside of trail projects. We have pint nights. We have presentations at local libraries across the state. We host different events like gear sales. We host webinars around different topics like backcountry nutrition or how to plan for a long hike. And we just try to get people more involved in hiking in general, in using trails in different ways. And then once spring comes, trail season starts, and we are outreaching through media, email, hosting other events, trying to encourage people to volunteer for our projects and do trail work. This year, we'll wrap up our trail season, and we will have engaged about 950 people in trail projects for 19,000 hours of volunteer time this year. So my work, you know, of course, is centered on fundraising and keeping our programs growing and thriving. But the at the core of all of it is our volunteers. And there are 5 paid staff. All of us, you know, our true north is sort of volunteer engagement, get people out on trails, whether it's volunteering or just using trails. And that's really at the heart of what we're doing.
0: If you are interested in learning more about volunteering yourself, you can go to idahotrailassociation.org. There's some great information there. We're talking to Melanie Vining. She's the executive director of the Idaho Trails Association. Idaho is one of those states where the outdoors is a huge part of what makes us who we are. What is it about the Idaho trail system that makes it so special?
1: You know, I haven't traveled and hiked in enough states to have really clear perspective on that. But I think one thing that makes Idaho unique is the sheer number of miles of trail we have, both outside of wilderness boundaries and inside designated wilderness. I don't know the exact number, but I know that Idaho has over 10,000 miles of non-motorized trails alone. On all land management. So that includes the Boise Foothills, managed by the city of Boise, Idaho State Parks and Recreation, like Forest Service and BLM land. So I think that's one thing that makes Idaho so special is just the sheer number of miles of trail available. And I think the other thing is the diversity of geography we have. I mean, you can hike in the Owyhees almost year round. You can hike in the Boise Foothills during the winter. You can snowshoe. And then as summer comes, you can head to, you know, 9,000 feet elevation in a high mountain lake. We kind of have it all. We have wild and scenic rivers. We have incredibly dense forests up north. As you go further to the north, we have beautiful desert land. Trails kind of reach everything. And it's just, you can experience a lot of different things without leaving the state.
0: Anybody that's been here knows that Idaho's had a little bit of a population boom over the last 10, 15 years. Does that adversely affect the work that you do? Have you seen more trails be impacted because of outdoor recreational use has increased over that time?
1: You know, I think during COVID, we saw a lot of impacts just from the sheer number of people, you know, quote unquote, in the woods. People were going out who have maybe never recreated before or camped. A lot of those impacts just included trash at campsites, as gross as it is, human waste issues where people either weren't sure or weren't paying attention to the way they should be handling that situation. But I think largely the increase in population has been, in a lot of ways, a benefit to trails. I mean, we have a lot of people who volunteer who have moved here in fairly recent years from other states. They get here, they love trails, they want to be involved. A lot of the people who work on our trails use trails in many different ways. They might hunt in the fall, backpack in the summer. They might ride a dirt bike. People kind of see the need. If you're out on trails, you see the need for the work. So we, I think, get a lot of support and volunteers through the growing population. I think it's the positive side of those impacts that you do see out there that I think is a lot, really a matter of education. You know, don't put your trash in the fire ring. Don't leave your bag of your dog poop by the trail when no one's going to pick it up when you're hiking. And so there's negatives, I think, with an increase in population. But largely, if we just get everyone on board with wanting to be part of keeping trails open, that population growth is a positive.
0: It's that old adage, leave no trace kind of thing that we've learned so much if you're a camper or an outdoorsman. We are talking to Melanie Vining, the executive director of the Idaho Trails Association. If you're looking for more information, idahotrailsassociation.org. Melanie, I know that everything is kind of specific to whatever you're dealing with, but if we're talking about an average trail project, kind of walk us through what that looks like from your end and what you're really trying to accomplish when you guys go out there and do have some volunteers to do some work.
1: So we try to offer a variety of trail projects. We have volunteers who've been with us from the start, for 16 years, obviously have gained a lot of experience. We also realize that someone might think, you know, what is a trail project even? What do you do when you maintain a trail? And that can definitely mean different things depending on where we are. But we offer projects ranging from one day, usually near towns, the Boise Foothills, the Sandpoint Coeur d'Alene area. There are a lot of trails you can access within a half hour's drive of those more populated areas. And we, on those one day kind of introductory projects, volunteers show up. We have most of our trips, I would say 80% are led by volunteer crew leaders. The rest are led by paid staff. But our volunteer leaders are really the heart of those trail projects. They'll introduce the trail tools. Those include things like Pulaski, which is known in Idaho, at least in the firefighting world. It's kind of a combination axe and hoe on the other side. So really great for chopping limbs and digging the trail tread, like the part you walk on. So they'll introduce those tools. We use hand tools. We typically don't use mechanized tools mostly from a safety standpoint. When you get 10 people together who have never worked on a trail, it's a lot easier to explain how to use a hand tool and communicate without that noise. So occasionally we will partner up and use some mechanized tools, people who are experienced in using those. But the leader introduces the tools. They talk about safety. They talk about camaraderie, how the purpose of the day is first and foremost to be safe, second to have fun, and third to get trail work done. And we always get trail work done. But we really want people to understand that when they show up, we're not looking at them as paid labor. There aren't hard and fast rules about how much you have to get done. They're part of a larger effort. We explain the safety gear. You know, people have to wear things like eye protection and hard hats and gloves. And then they explain the basic trail work. So basic trail work on a hiking trail usually involves ensuring that the tread of the trail is passable. So, you know, free of slides or large boulders. They're about 18 to 24 inches wide. Making sure the brush is cut back from the trail so that someone either on a bicycle, hiking, on a horse, whatever, can pass through without that brush getting in the way. Logs, of course, any fallen trees or logs across the trail are cut out to a width of about 8 feet. And then the trail drains. So super important in Idaho, especially with some of the flash floods we can get in the summer, the snow runoff in the winter. We want to make sure those trail surfaces can drain water. If anyone's ever been hiking and come across a gully, you know, obviously a trail that didn't want to drain the water, right, and all that erosion can really contribute both to degrading the trail surface, but also to any waterways nearby. I think those introductory projects are a lot about learning that work. The crew leaders really take a lot of time to go through that and how to safely get the work done. And then we have trail projects that range up to 2 weeks in length in the wilderness areas. We had a crew fly into the Frank Church River of No Return Wilderness this year. They spent 16 days. I think they got 11 miles of trail cleared. They cleared over 600 trees off the trail. It might have been more. Some of those trails have been cleared last year. So a lot of volunteers tend to want that adventure after they first experience a trail project. And everyone's welcome. We encourage people to work up to that. If you've never done a trail project, jumping in on a project that's a week long or 2 weeks long often can be a bit of a surprise. You have to hike and work. But we structure our projects so that everyone has that education piece right off the bat. Even our 2 week projects start with a safety briefing, talking about what we're trying to get done, reviewing the tools. So we've really built a program. Our goal was to make trail work accessible to everyone at some level, whatever someone's comfortable with or able to do, so everyone can help. And then our second goal was to be as self-sufficient as possible so that as a volunteer group, when we show up somewhere like a national forest, the Forest Service isn't worried about having to support us. So we're self-contained. We have our own tools. Some projects we provide food. So we show up with a camp cook and all the food. We arrange our own transportation. We stay in touch with the Forest Service. They know we're out there. We pre-plan our projects, but we don't rely on them for much. We really try not to because the goal is to add value and add assistance to the agencies managing those trails and not be a strain on their resources.
0: You know, I was going to say from the outside looking in, it sounds like experience can play a factor, but doesn't have to be one. If you're not an experienced hiker or an outdoors person, it doesn't necessarily say, hey, you can't be a volunteer. It feels like it's a very welcoming kind of place for somebody, regardless of how much time they spend outdoors. If they just want to give back, they can do that.
1: It is. It is. And we have people who aren't, they love the idea of trails. Maybe they were a hiker or a equestrian at one time. Maybe they never were. And they just like the idea that they're out there for the rest of their family or just the public in general. We have people volunteer to do things like sharpen our tools, staff a table at a public event. We were at the farmer's market a couple weeks ago with a table, you know, just talk to people about trails. And so we try to really make room for everyone who wants to be involved. We have some awesome camp cooks who are like, not interested in doing a trail project, but I will cook incredible meals for you when you come back at night. And those are hugely popular projects. People like to be part of those. And really that sense of camaraderie around not only doing trail work, but then when you get back at night, eating together has been a real success too. And you have some really great conversations around, you know, trails and public lands and the outdoors and just what people have in common. So those cooks are essential too. We feel like it sort of takes this whole team, and there are always these people we're like, man, who are you? You know, you showed up and offered to volunteer. You knew nothing about us except what you saw on our website. And And they just turn out to be these incredible people who have their own skill set to offer. So that's been a really cool thing about being part of this organization, too, is the other volunteers besides the trail workers.
0: We are speaking with Melanie Vining. She is the executive director of the Idaho Trails Association, idahotrailsassociation.org. If you're looking for volunteer information or any additional details about some of the projects and cool things that happen over there. Melanie, is there something that regular people, hikers, whether experienced or not, are doing that are maybe making some mistakes that damage trails that maybe we don't know that we're doing outside of obviously like leaving things behind? Something that we're doing that we need to kind of be a little bit more, I guess, cognizant of?
1: Yeah, I mean, I think no matter if you're a motorized or a non-motorized user, you know, bicycle, foot, staying on designated routes is really important. I mean, of course, people like to go out in the middle of nowhere. You know, if you're a hunter, you're going to hike up a ridge. You're not going to be on that trail. But largely, things like cutting switchbacks, or sometimes if there's an obstacle on the trail, so the trail needs maintenance, a boulder, a bunch of big trees, if those are there for too long, people can end up creating their own route around it. And so, you know, in that case, you can kind of understand why someone would do it. But if that happens too much, you end up with these user-created trails that aren't on the designated route. They can have environmental impacts. They can have impacts to other users. If somebody's cutting a switchback, you know, or cutting down to a creek and it becomes a popular route, that can have impacts. Just somebody's, you know, sees that on the landscape and it just results in someone else using that route. So I think staying on designated routes is a huge one. I think also using trails during the appropriate time of season. The Boise foothills are a really great example of this. When those trails are really saturated and wet, I believe Ridge to Rivers will put up signs often, you know, please stay off this trail. It's, you know, it's too muddy, but you tend to, I think people sometimes you get there and you're like, well, I want to do my hike and I'm here and it's a little muddy and you start down the trail and pretty soon you're slipping. So you walk next to the trail or you create erosion just through the use. So I think watching the weather and not using trails when they're really muddy and saturated is another thing that people can do to help reduce the impacts on trails and kind of preserve those. Because when that happens, you know, someone has to go out there and fix that damage. And typically that's the land manager that's responsible for that.
0: Really good advice. If you're somebody that enjoys hiking, something to keep in mind as you head out there for your trail. You know, the other thing that obviously has been in the news a lot over the last couple of years with our state is the amount and the acreage that had been affected by wildfires. It's a very big deal. It seems to be getting a little bit more worse every single year. Has that impacted the work that you do? Have you seen a lot of impact on the trails because of that?
1: We have, in a couple of different ways. The most immediate during a fire season is often if you have a trail project planned in a certain area and a wildfire is burning, the Forest Service or BLM or whatever agency you're coordinating with will ask us to stay out for safety reasons. So those areas then, you know, don't get worked on that year. They might already need maintenance, but it kind of prolongs and puts off that maintenance. I think the biggest impact, though, is that post-fire impact. I think it was 2024. There were a bunch of fires, several fires, at least east of Cascade, Idaho. Just one example off the top of my head I can think of. A lot of acres burned, a lot of bridges burned in those fires. So it's not only just going back in that year after and clearing the trees that fell, taking care of erosion issues that often come with wildfires that burn, especially hot, because they consume all that ground cover. So there's like immediate work to be done post-fire, but then trying to get those bridges rebuilt. We've played a part in that. We actually had a really cool partnership with ESI Construction. It's right here. Operates in Boise. They've been a wonderful partner. They teamed up with us and some students from Bishop Kelly High School, and we repaired or rebuilt two bridges this summer. As I understand it, there are, you know, dozens of bridges that were affected by just the one fire. Mm-hmm. So some of that infrastructure, it's not like you can just come in the very next year and get all that replaced. And that really affects trail users. You know, some of those bridges you really need to cross, especially if you're a motorized or a mountain bike or even an equestrian. At times, hikers can sometimes make their way through. And then post-fire, I think one thing that in the trails community we talk a lot about is that those effects, especially in forested areas, the effects of a fire last for years. So on one hand, it's really cool to watch something come back after a fire. You know, you go back there year after year, you see trees start to grow, wildflowers come in, shrubs start to recover, and it's kind of neat to see that ecological process. But on the downside, those trees will fall for 10 years after a fire. They burn, some of them die and fall right away. Others are still coming down 7 or 8 years ago later. So sometimes it feels like you're on the treadmill. You know, you clear the trail, you you leave, you come back the next year, and there's probably just as many trees down. And so that's a big challenge for the agencies to deal with, and partner groups like ours that work on trails, to just know that that trail's clear, but it's probably not going to be clear the next year in those post-burn areas.
0: Yeah, it just never ends, right?
1: Yeah,
0: I mean,
1: yeah.
0: It's just, it's constant. It's like a circle. But, you know, you bring up a good point. As we've kind of had a lot of discussions with some amazing nonprofits on this particular program, what we've learned is the amount of networking that you guys collectively do with each other. Is sometimes they are construction companies, sometimes there are other nonprofits that believe in a lot of the same stuff that you do. Building that network and working with other people that believe in a lot of the same things is one great way to make a huge impact on a community. And I imagine that's true for ITA as well.
1: It really is. You know, we network with other nonprofits. We know that we aren't the solution alone. We're a small part of it, and we want to play a bigger role. But we also know that every nonprofit out there on the ground doing work, along with the agencies, the Forest Service, the BLM, the State of Idaho, Parks and Rec, Fish and Game, everyone has to pull together. And I think talking and coordinating, sharing resources, we receive a lot of great funding through government agreements, whether that's at the state level or the federal level, to fund the work that we do. We know that they're out there on the ground working at the same time they're trying to fund these nonprofits. So it really is a team effort. I feel like there's not a lot of room to be sort of territorial about things. There's enough trail work out there between the motorized and non-motorized system for everyone to be doing work forever. There's no finish line. It's kind of what is fun about this job, but it can be overwhelming too. And it's just a matter of communication, I think, and recognizing each other's strengths. The other thing we've been so grateful for in Idaho, and we hope to continue to build, is the partner with for-profit industries. I use DSI as an example. McIlvaine Construction funded one of our youth crews in our youth program this year to go in for a week and work on trails in the Frank Church Wilderness. Cafe Mule is a regular supporter of trails organizations, not just ours. I think a lot of these businesses realize that one reason Idaho is so great is because of all the public land and recreation opportunities. And by supporting nonprofits that are making those opportunities more accessible, they're investing in, you know, potentially a future employee or the quality of life for their employees. And so we've been really grateful for the for-profit businesses all over the state that have stepped up in different ways, whether it's, you know, donating products for a raffle or, you know, actual cash donations to support our programs. And again, I think it's that team effort. I know those businesses are asked to support a lot of different efforts in their communities, and they're part of their communities. And so we're grateful that they see us as an organization that's worth supporting too.
0: We are speaking with Melanie Vining. She is the executive director of the Idaho Trails Association, idahotrailsassociation.org, for additional details and information. Melanie, when you went on that hiking trip all those years ago, I'm sure you're like, I can't wait to be a fundraiser and an event planner. But that's where you find yourself in that role as the executive director. I know you mentioned that there are events happening year-round with ITA. Are there any ones that you would like to really kind of shine a light on and say, hey, here's some really cool things we have coming up?
1: Yeah. So really, to stay up on our events overall, depending on where someone lives or where you visit, I'd say signing up for our newsletter is the best bet. We definitely don't spam people. We try to limit our emails to a once-a-month newsletter called the Old Saw. Sometimes promote things throughout the month. So you can do that at our website. There's a way to sign up for the newsletter. You can follow us on Facebook and Instagram. We share a lot of those events. We are planning our end of season parties, and typically we offer those to anyone who's volunteered for ITA or been part of ITA, even as just a member, a donating member. Even if you haven't volunteered, we like to celebrate at the end of the year a great trail season. Our Boise party is coming up on October 7th at Julia Davis Park from 5 to 8. We also have a end of season party in McCall on Friday night, October 2nd from 5 to 8 at Broken Horn Brewing. That'll be a trivia night, a trails trivia night, just kind of a fun place to gather for folks who live or recreate in the McCall area. And I think those are our upcoming events for now, but we definitely plan. We have pint nights, we have presentations going on. We just had an event at REI, a public lands day event last weekend. So watching our social media and our newsletter is really the best way to stay up on everything we plan.
0: IdahoTrailsAssociation.org if you want to do that, and follow them on social media by looking up some of the same names there. And then also, if you want to volunteer or you want to donate, there are links there on the website for you to do that as well. It's a phrase that has come up a couple of times during this conversation, Melanie, and that's public lands. That's been in the news a lot over the last couple of weeks and months. Is there some difficult conversations that Idahoans need to have about making sure public lands stay where they are in order to make sure the trails are the way that they are currently?
1: I think we've been fortunate to see that our representatives support public lands. I think they're engaged in those conversations at the federal level. It seems like periodically throughout recent history, at least, there are these, you see in the news that, you know, so-and-so is wants to sell off public lands or hand them over to a different management. But I feel like our congressional delegation really sees the value in the public lands in Idaho and supports keeping those. But I think as Idahoans, just staying informed on issues, you know, it's in the news. You can find all kinds of organizations online that report on various, you know, legislation, whether it's at the state level or the federal level, that may affect public lands in a way that they're concerned about, whether you're a hunter or an angler or a hiker, a motorized user. The best way is to just kind of, you know, do your research. ITA now and then will put out something if it has, could have a direct impact on trails. We'll include that in our newsletter. And usually it says a link to another organization that has information on it, because we're largely focused on that on the ground effort of keeping trails open. We do some advocacy for funding for trails budgets. So last year we engaged in a Hike the Hill event in Washington, D.C., where we just went and said, hey, we think it's really important to continue to fund the Forest Service and BLM to in recreation in general, you know, not just non-motorized trails, but recreation. And so we felt like that was a place we could add our voice to other organizations' voices and speak up for those issues. But it could be as simple as writing to your congressman and saying, you know, I love public lands or I love trails. And part of loving those is supporting maybe a federal budget for recreation programs or some program that you think will benefit the trails that you use. So there's a lot of information out there and there's always something going on, I think, that could affect public lands, could affect trails through someone's eyes, either positively or negatively. And I think just taking the time to do that homework beyond social media is the important thing. And then find ways to make your voice heard to speak up for the type of recreation that you love.
0: You've mentioned several great projects over the course of this morning. I know it might be picking a favorite kid, but is there something that you have done over the last couple of years with your time at the Idaho Trails Association that you look back on and go, I am really, really proud that we kind of helped orchestrate that and we're a part of that?
1: I have favorite projects. I have projects I look back that were multi-year efforts to clear certain trails. And, you know, we're obviously really proud of that. We're proud of our volunteers who committed that time. But I think one thing that recently we've grown in even more so than over the last 5 years, just in the last year, we've grown our youth program. We hired a full-time youth coordinator. That was a first for us last year. We offer trail projects for youth ages 14 to 18. Those range from a weekend to a week long. I believe this year, I don't have the numbers in front of me, but we did 12 youth projects and engaged about 120 youth. We'd like to grow that. We would love to double that. We just feel it's really important to get teens out on trails. I mean, I saw it firsthand in that first project I did, and we're really proud of that. We're proud of the fact that we've been able to grow that. Our youth coordinator comes from an outdoor education background and also trail work. So she's been hard at work trying to plan projects that get youth engaged and they learn transferable skills like leadership and communication and working as a team and dealing with being resilient, dealing with adversity out there. I mean, so much can happen in a week that is just small things that leave youth feeling like, oh, they can do this. But also we're trying to build more programming around giving youth skills that they can take if they would like to stay in the trails world after high school or pursue a college degree in something that has to do with outdoors, natural resources, whether it's recreation or more traditional natural resource management. So I think building that program and trying to be a gateway for youth to explore career and education opportunities, in addition to just having like a really cool week out on the trail meeting other kids, is something that we're really proud of and that we're really excited about for the future.
0: Yeah, plant that seed, right? I mean, get people interested.
1: Next generation.
0: I am sure if we would go back to 2010 and we talked about the Idaho Trails Association beginning, they'd be incredibly impressed with where it is in 2026. As you look 10, 20 years in the future to the next generation, what would you like to see the Idaho Trails Association become?
1: I mean, I think I'd like to see the growth we've been experiencing continue, more volunteers. Without volunteers, we can't grow. So more people becoming interested in volunteering on trails and doing that trail work. you know, of course, we have to raise the funds to support that. So every trip we do, you know, we have to raise more dollars to support that. Some of our trips, people fly into the backcountry. That's expensive. It's worth it that we provide the food, buying the tools. So I think that linear growth, continuing to grow our programs, some of our special programs, I talked about youth. We have an active women's program to get women out there working on trails together. I mean, it started because we had women who said, you know, I think I'd be more comfortable learning these skills with a bunch of other women who have never used a crosscut saw, which is a traditional saw that we use. And so that's been really successful. So growing some of those special programs and growing in more places in the state. 2 years ago, we hired a North Idaho program coordinator. That was our first paid staff in North Idaho, based out of the Coeur d'Alene area. We'd like to do the same for Eastern Idaho, so that we can offer more, not only trail projects, but community engagement and education opportunities over in the Idaho Falls and Pocatello area, or the Salmon area in that part of the state. So, you know, just that growth, it does mean a growth in staff, but at the same time, getting, you know, more of those trail projects out there on the ground. And that's a challenge. It's a balance with a nonprofit where you're always watching the bottom line. You want to make sure that you're spending those dollars wisely, and that you're returning to your members and donors and supporters growth for their support.
0: So. Absolutely. But it's amazing and important work that you guys do. If you are interested in volunteering, interested in donating, you can go to IdahoTrailsAssociation.org is the website to find more information. Melanie Vining, the executive director of the Idaho Trails Association, our guest this morning on Treasure Valley Spotlight. Melanie, thank you for making time and talking about everything that you guys do.
1: You're welcome, Jeremy. I appreciate you having us in, and thank you so much.
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1: Hi, Treasure Valley. I'm Jenny. Lately, I've been out in the garden watering my plants at 6 a.m., trying to hang on to these last few weeks of summer before the afternoons get too hot. 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

But really, what would you do for a Klondike bar? 866-930-JACK. KJOT Boise, broadcasting live from the back of a former Denny's. 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

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I say you look so fine that I really want to make you mine. 4, 5, 6, come on and get your kicks. 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

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KJOT, Boise. 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
0: 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You were there, and so was this bunch of songs in a row on Jack

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4: 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Passion Pit, Blue to Tiger, Balu Brigada, Audio Oasis, and more still to come. Local food, local art, and a few things you will not see coming. Bluebird Days, Friday and Saturday, October 16th and 17th on the Boise River. 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

Seriously? You've never called 866-930-JACK? 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This is 105.1 Jack FM. Playing what we want.